0: right when the sun comes up and probably get off the water around noon for the best fishing. In the Middle Fork on our side, you can fish that throughout the day, and they'll kind of get in the deeper holes as the day goes on and the temperatures rise.
1: So do you think it would be best to, like, leave in the middle of the night, drive over the pass, narrowly avoid the treacherous grasp of the Sasquatch, and go camping alongside, I don't know, the Carson or wherever?
0: The Carson sounds too hot. I would probably avoid the Carson, at least the West Fork of the Carson. The East Walker and the West Walker, you could fish in the morning still, but it is getting hot. If I were going over there, I would probably leave my house, because I only live 2 hours from there, at 5-ish, and get there at 7.
1: And do you think on your drive back home during the hot, hot time, you'd bother to stop at the Middle Fork? Would it still be fishable in the afternoon, you think?
0: 100%. You could stop at the Middle Fork and throughout the day throw indicator rigs or even dry dropper rigs and do pretty good throughout the day.
1: Great. Thanks for your help, Hunter.
0: For sure.
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5: Hey, this is Richard, and I was walking around at the junction, and I saw a poster for an event that's actually going to be, looks like in Jamestown. On the 29th of August, it's from the Humane Society and the Motherlode Art Association, and they're doing a paint party where you can choose your subject, paint a shelter dog or cat, get guided to paint, and there's food and beverage included, and it's on Saturday from 2 to 4:30, Saturday the 29th. That's Picasso Masterpieces by MLAA and the Humane Society. $45 member tickets or $55 public tickets, and they say to find out more, go to HSOTC, which is Humane Society of Tuolumne County, .org.
6: Well, my friend has a father who looks a lot like Bigfoot, so if you have any false reportings, it might be him. 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You're welcome. Bye-bye.
7: Hey, this is Zach with the Bark Beetles rugby team, and I just wanted to let everyone know that we have a fun group of people out playing touch rugby every single Tuesday evening from about 5:30 to 7:30. 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
8: 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How you doing? This is Aiden Reed from Black Bomb Entertainment, and I just wanted to inform you about Black Bomb Metal Fest number 13. 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
10: 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All I saw was my dog coming over the fence.
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11: Warren and Lewis knew they were onto something big, something really big, and it wasn't any legend. It was living and breathing and walking around on 2 feet. They also knew from the size of the sounds and the commotion, it wasn't any man. They wanted help, science's expertise, and they sought it through the Ivan Sanderson Society for the Investigation of the Unexplained. Through this society came an ex-big game hunter from a Bigfoot research organization based in Oregon. He had been investigating the famed Patterson film of the female Bigfoot in Northern California. A gentleman named Peter Byrne. Peter then invited a news reporter from Northern California that was working for the Redding Record Searchlight newspaper to investigate. The reporter, Alan Berry, and another reporter were soon on their way to meet with Warren and the other hunters of the group. Al thought the story was likely a hoax. What happened, however, would change Al Berry's life. He and the other reporter interviewed Warren and his group for nearly 3 hours and listened to some of the sounds they had taped at the camp. The men were as convincing as the sounds were primate-like, but alien, somewhere between human and ape. Al wanted to see the camp, and Warren would invite him in, but not his colleague, the other reporter. Two new faces might put the creatures off, Warren said.
12: Yeah.

Nothing happened on Al's first trip to camp that October, except he saw a few old foot impressions that Warren had pointed out. They were unconvincing and raised his suspicions of somebody having fun. Maybe someone within the group. On the second trip in, Al was even more determined in his search for some sign that would either prove or disprove the story. Well, it happened, and in a big way. Well, Al heard it all with his own ears and did his own recordings. It seemed like the sounds were like those that Warren had recorded in June, 2 months earlier. The recordings also had some of the same signatures as did the ones from the year before in 1971. It had to be the same creatures, Al thought. Either that or the same source. Whichever. Here are the sounds compared. This is Warren's tape from July of 1971. And this is June of 1972.

And now Al Berry's recordings from October of that same year, 1972. Besides the rapid-fire articulation Al captured, there were whistle sounds. And the whistles were in response to Warren's whistles. This was spontaneous, and it spelled the first direct exchange between Bigfoot and the men.

0: Come on. You're not very sociable tonight now. Come on down. Okay, I'll go back there.
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3: Just try to keep him as comfortable as you can.

All the whiskey that they fed me on was made from golden grain. They fed me on gold rings, gold lockets, and gold chains. For breakfast I had goldfishes, they were 18 carat pure. And those were golden moments when I took the famous Keeley cure. And 100 undertakings and stood me on my head to see the gold run out. Well, $20 gold pieces they kept flowing from my mouth. They rubbed me, they drugged me, didn't have a dollar left. And I was as poor as the day before I went to take this famous Keeley cure. All the whiskey that they fed me on was made from golden grain. They fed me on gold rings, gold lockets, and gold chains. For breakfast I had gold fishes, they were 18 carat pure. And those were golden moments when I took the famous Keeley cure.

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To think that there are not evil powers or fantastic creatures, just because you personally haven't experienced them, could result sometime in a dreadful consequence.

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Hating the way that they always judging, making assumptions. They're always like he's up to something, not knowing nothing. 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

guys, this is Uncle Lucky, and you are listening to Nightly Noise here on KFUT 89.5 FM Twain Hart, where we have gathered basically the most obscure, harsh, and strange recordings we could. This is off of a prayer card sampler I picked up from this noise group out of Modesto that's been putting on rad shows in the valley. And this was a standout track. This is Hank Ruby with his track Nightgown. It's a standout track because it was the only track of the 20 tracks that had discernible vocals. And the guy rapping over harsh noise is pretty rad, pretty different. And so let's take a listen.

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I need me some glasses so I can make my way to Calabasas and see my brother again. What's the point of sin? 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Only thing here is time to wait. Wait for something better. Trend set. I wait for the letter. It's only bills in my mess.

children, fought in all the outskirts.

0: going.
1: Twain Hart. The machines are out of control over here. We could barely settle things down at the Heavy in the Hills show at 9 o'clock on KFUT 89.5 FM. Sonora? No, Twain Hart. Good news, though, Sonora. You've been voted top rock and roll town. Top rock and roll town. By me, Jimmy XS. How's it feel? How does it feel, Sonora, to be top rock and roll? Well, if you were paying attention this last hour, we just heard from Immolation, Fossilization, Ectovoid, Earth Tongue, Dead Meadow, Chained to the Bottom of the Ocean, Black Water, Holy Light, Bekor, Kilish, A Forest of Stars, all those songs from those bands came out in 2026, this year. Starting off the set, starting off the 1,079th hour of the Heavy in the Hills show, was Brain Bombs and their song My Place. But before that, we also heard Brain Bombs and their song Graveyard Kitchen. Do we dare to keep bringing the Heavy to Highway 108? Do we dare to keep bringing the Heavy to Murphy's, to Angel's Camp, to Manteca? Is it too much? I say no. No, it's not too much. I say, let's continue to rock. Let's continue to roll on KFUT. K-Future. K-Future. K-Future. Stand back. Stand back, Jamestown. We're going to hear from Belzebong and their song 420 Horsemen right now.
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0: If I get corona, I get corona. 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If I get corona, I get corona. If I get corona, I get corona. If I get corona, I get corona.
1: Actually born in the industrial fire pit of Birmingham on an ordinary day in 1968.
2: Yeah, we played this a long time ago and it was kind of up in the air. We still go, but like we're here. I just turned 21 this year, so I'm here to party, so it's kind of disappointing. But we're just making the most of it. We met these other people in our little Airbnb spot, so we're just hanging out with them and trying to get drunk before everything closes.
3: Today, there's a moment of passion if someone cuts the sheet metal. Wasn't in that diet, so I was you cutting this meat. I can't remember what you got me to do. So they put me on this sheet metal machine that comes down and chops and bends metal. Of course, I've tried it, I've worked on it before. And got my hand in it, just went, it just went down. I said, I put my hand back and it took 2 hours off. So after that, I was just devastated. I thought, God, I'd never. It's such a deep depression.
4: He was told by his doctors that was the end.

0: backstage, usually involving criminal activities. People at this level,
1: which is heard from Bone Church and their song Iron Temple. Before that, the Swell Fellas,
0: these highly destructive
1: doing Acid Tone,
0: their primary targets. They believe
1: Trahir and their song Purple Sun, starting off the set, Witch Meadow.
0: And that is when the nightmare begins. Decent people everywhere. For some, the nightmare is over. They are the victims of satanic crime. Overcoming this evil begins with everything. Parents must provide attention and love, protecting their children from corrupt influences, keeping the lines of communication open, and insisting on proper education. When this is accomplished, you
1: this is the 614th hour of the heavy
0: free
1: in the Hill show
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Mesa.

0: was Dow doing their song Supremacy. Before that, Aerofaust, Behind the Veil of Trance Sleep, and Mesa starting off the set with their song White Stains.
1: Know why? Do we have any scientists in the audience tonight who have studied this under the microscope can answer this eternal question for us? Why did God create herpes? Where are you going? Huh? Who's calling you? Is it the president? Because there is no one that should interrupt my show except the president. Huh? Is it Siskel and Ebert? They're complaining about this once again. Well, they can fuck off. We got a show to do. Why did God create herpes? Well, so that Robin Williams would have something to give his female fans that they couldn't just turn around and sell on eBay. No. Okay. We'll move on. Why does God give people AIDS? Well, so they have an airtight excuse to get out of having to see the latest Robin Williams movie. And why did God create dentists? To fill my ex-wife's southernmost cavities, unfortunately. And which U.S. state, did my ex-wife first have sex with this dentist that she's shacking up with currently?
2: I don't know.
1: I don't know either. Meatloaf. I don't know either. But when I see her in divorce court next month, I'll ask her.
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1: Why aren't you at that, huh? You fucking prick. Why? Why did God, in his infinite wisdom, we're all Christians here, am I right? You don't mind me doing these jokes straight out of the Bible. I know you hear them every Sunday. Every Sunday in their sermons. But I feel that I have a unique spin on these classic jokes. These jokes have withstood the test of time. 2,000 years these jokes have been told, and they're still as fresh as the day God made them. So I will keep telling them, and here's one for you. This is from the book of Genesis, Genesis 2:17. Why did God create tits? Tits? Come on, guys, stand up. Fellows, hobo, stand up, huh? Show some respect for the ladies here tonight. Come on, guys, tits, stand up, you fuckers. Oh, come on, fellas, stand up for tits. There we go, wonderful. Why did God create tits, guys?
2: everyone.

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1: That was magic circle.
0: Sin after sin.
1: And I bound my way to die before that ice dragon. Doing one of these days, starting off the set, Crip Trip, and Hard Times.
0: At the mercy of the devil.
1: I'm your host, Jimmy XS. 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
0: All right.
1: This is Mammoth Weed Wizard Bastard.
0: Quit bragging. Put that thing away. We sang, then had beans and crackers. The light of Jesus.

0: That was Arctic Awakening from Praise the Sun. Before that, Kings Destroy and Yore, the Puppet. Horse Hunter doing Nuclear Rapture
1: with
0: Horse Burner.
1: So much drama in the LBC.
0: And Drowning Bird.
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0: What more can a girl ask for? You and I together here in Paris, sitting at a sidewalk cafe.
1: Well, I'm afraid it's starting to rain.
0: Yes, how beautiful the city is in the rain. Isn't it just so romantic?
1: Well, there's nothing romantic about getting wet.
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5: 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This is Aiden Reed from Black Bomb Entertainment, and I just wanted to inform you about Black Bomb Metal Fest number 13. It's coming up on Saturday, August 15th, and it's going to be held at the Motherlode Fairgrounds in Sonora. 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We're going to have multiple vendors. 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Hopefully we'll see you guys out there and rock on.
6: Here comes the beat. Hey, you know, I'm just, like, listening to your station, even though it says that it's coming soon on your message, but it's obviously, like, playing right now. Thought that your algorithm was only supposed to play Casey Chisholm every 45 minutes, and it seems to me that every third song is a 10-minute instrumental space orgasm from Casey Chisholm. I don't know if you need to look into your computer analytics and punch in some numbers and keys and get it dialed in, but it's a little heavy on the orgasms this Sunday evening. Thank you. Goodbye.
7: Hey, how's it going? I was just calling to see what you guys are all about. Drove by this place in Felton. Felt a little spooky. Had some Bigfoot sightings the night prior. Just thought you might want to check it out. Thank you.
8: Hey, this is Richard, and I was walking around at the junction, and I saw a poster for an event that's actually going to be, looks like in Jamestown on the 29th of August. It's from the Humane Society and the Motherlode Art Association, and they're doing a paint party where you can choose your subject, paint a shelter dog or cat, get guided to paint, and there's food and beverage included, and it's on Saturday from 2 to 4:30, Saturday the 29th. That's Picasso Masterpieces by MLAA and the Humane Society. $45 member tickets or $55 public tickets, and they say to find out more, go to HSOTC, which is Humane Society of Tuolumne County, .org.
9: So I was in the woods exploring, going fishing, and I was casting my rod out, got about 3 salmon. They're about 5 inches long. And then I was in the horizon. I was looking at the over the horizon, the trees, and I see a big hairy looking feller. I was just like, man, that dude needs to shave his legs. But apparently it was not, because I saw his hair, and his hair was going down to about his ass, and he didn't have a shirt on or pants. Oh my god, that thing would destroy somebody if he was real big. I mean, he was coming towards me. I ran. I just left my stuff and jumped in the lake and swam as far as I could. But I don't know, that fella was scary. I hope you find him.
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1: Hey guys, this is Uncle Lucky, and you are listening to Nightly Noise here on KFUT 89.5 FM Twain Hart, where we have gathered basically the most obscure, harsh, and strange recordings we could. This is off of a prayer card sampler I picked up from this noise group. Out of Modesto that's been putting on

to all the favorites. Say less with me, it gets you skewed quick. Hands hang low like a fucking fishing pole. Smoking by the carton, my lungs are like a rocker cone. What's the issue? Why'd you place your anger towards me? I'm sorry that this life ain't all it's cracked up to be. Go ahead and wrestle with love. You only wrestling yourself. Cutting corners for wealth. 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

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Is it true? Nah, I can't understand you. I don't think you ever understood me. I don't think I really understood things. It took too many brain fucks to change up. Guess this shit's fake dust. 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Trying to play the ritual, shit looking mad pitiful. 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Where it's at, come on, give up the money. I was playing dirt ball, trying to finesse the honeys. Balled up, fist strong, ones at the mirror looking bunny. I hear it all comes back, I got the ears of a bunny. Break like glass faces, trying to take passes. I need me some glasses so I can make my way to Calabasas and see my brother again. What's the point of sin when God never shined his light on where I'm living in? Only thing here is time to wait. Wait for something better, trend set. I wait for the letter, it's only bills in my mail. Spam in my folder, don't be bumping shoulders with the serpent himself. I penetrate through this hell just to sit on a shelf and wait for you to give me help. Blood leaking out the ear, my body filled with fear. I can't appear calm, take the wheel and steer off the dirt road. 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
1: Where?
0: I don't know.
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0: 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We Tolmans don't turn on each other.
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0: Marshal, I reckon you just wore out your welcome.

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0: Does anyone want to go back to the year 1998?
1: I do. My band will only be 3 years old.
0: Before.
1: I don't want to go back there.
0: I love modems. Does anyone remember that shit?
1: Yeah, I would be in high school. I just
0: think that technology.
1: I just be in high school right
0: there. Humanity. Yeah.
1: I'd be leaving. No good. I don't care. I'm over it.
0: This song's
1: I can fuck a lot. Now.
0: What's right? This song is another movie.
1: If I do it, I'm like myself right now.
0: It's coming to reality before
1: I can destroy people's lives.
0: They want to glue to a fucking computer screen to give it.

0: Joseph. 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They were nostalgic because the 90s were better than now. Or I don't know. It's, you know, it's a matter of opinion. It's subjective. But all I gotta say is 1997. Everyone listen to me! 1997 Warped Tour, Detroit, Michigan. Not only did I see Blink-182 on the third stage, but they were immediately followed by Sugar Ray. I mean, does it get any better than that?
1: 97? Should we play some Sugar Ray next or some Blink-182? We should probably play Straits of Gabor. Right. And that's what we're going to hear right now.
2: Coming up next, Straits of Gabor.

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0: 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Right or wrong, I'm gonna defend it.
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3: Mrs. Robinson, you're trying to seduce him. 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
4: Was it all

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3: How about you, you crazy Dutch bastard?
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6: Oh! 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
7: I ain't no dumb.
0: Furthermore, you can all go fuck yourselves.

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Something the speeder can't overdo. 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

0: and Roll High School is an album and a movie. Vince Van Patten is crazy about PJ Souls, but she wants to live a rock and roll fantasy with her favorite group, the Ramones. Yeah, yeah, she's the one. The new principal tries to stop the music, but the kids rock and wreck the school. Rock and Roll High School, the school where the students rule. Your school could be next. Rated PG, parental guidance suggested.
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2: Underneath of this carpet, it is solid concrete. So they, people are going to, we have competitors here from two up into their 80s. We have fourth generation jumpers here. And so they're going to be giving it their all here in just a moment. Okay, we're going to go reverse order here from the 50th qualifier down to the top qualifier. Our first qualifier for today, our first jumper for the top, is qualifying at a jump of 13 feet, 9 and 3 quarters inches. We have Wyatt Silva. Wyatt's with the Gustine Frog Team. Again, here's one of those 2 to 3 year olds. He's going to set that frog. He can touch it as long as it's on the pad. Once it leaves, he cannot physically touch the frog. Frog's turning on him. Oh. That frog had two really good jumps, and then unfortunately it landed on this slick pavement back here, and then it loses traction. We will get an official mark. 12 feet, 7 and 1 quarter inches. 12, 7 and a quarter. Next up, from the Hollister Hoppers, qualifying with a jump of 14 feet, 5 inches, we have Lily Mendoza. Okay, I was just advised that she was not here, is not here, so we'll be taking a disqualification on that jump. Next up, from the Hollister Hoppers, we have, with a qualifying jump of 15 feet even, we have Lane Heinz. I failed to mention is there is actually a clock here on the table. From the time their name is called, they have 1 minute to get that frog to complete its three hop jump. And so you'll see that clock ticking down. We may occasionally say something about the clock. Next up, qualifying with a jump of 15 feet, 1 3/4 inches from the VG Froggers, we have Ezra Miller. Frog was off the pad, it spun on him. Gotta have all 4 feet on the pad. Off the pad again. Gotta be careful. He's nudging that frog and it's actually pushing it off the pad. There we go. There's a legal start. There we have three jumps. 5 foot even on that. 5 even. Next, though, qualifying with a jump of 15 feet, 4 inches, we have Steve McDonald, his frog, Creole Kid. Kid Creole. Mine is a Kid Creole. Eleven feet, 11 inches, 11 and 11. Next up, qualifying at 15 feet, 4 1/4 inches from the Gustine Frog Team B, we have Ricky Moncrief with Ricky Ticky. Place that frog. Come on, frog. Unfortunately, that frog, that first hop was just a small hop. We will get an official mark here. Nine foot seven on that. Next up, from the Hollister Hoppers, qualifying with a jump of 15 feet, 4 3/4 inches, we have Gil with his frog, Jeeha Wimmel, Wimmediddle. Set that frog. Stay on it. All right, there we got one over that tape mark. Sixteen feet, 9 inches. Next up, from the World Champion Frog Team, with a qualifying jump of 15 feet, 8 inches, Ellie Gazulis. Leapin' Lizzie is the name of her frog. Inches on that last frog, 9 5. Next, from the Gustine Frog Team, we have Nicole Borelli qualifying with a jump of 15 feet, 9 1/4 inches. Pops is the name of the frog. This one here was for her grandpa, who was
4: a competitor down here for over 50 years. Eight and one half on that. From the Gustine Frog Team B, with a qualification of 15 feet 9 and 3 quarters of an inch, we have Melanie Garcia with Mr. Green. Inches, 14 and 9. Next up from the Gustine Frog Team, with a qualifying jump of 15 feet, 11 inches, Sam Silva. His frog is Boss Man Burke. Unfortunately, that frog took a really hard left on him after that second jump. Three and one half. We measure from the center of the pad to the end of the third jump. And so, unfortunately, that frog took a hard left on him, which detracted from its jump. Okay, next up, from the World Champion Frog Team, with a qualifying jump of 15 feet, 11 inches, we have Christy Bush with Rosie's Honor. Off the pad. Judge called off the pad. Unfortunately, she got ahead of that frog on that third jump. We're going to get a measurement here. Eight feet, one and a half inches on that.
5: VG.
4: Okay, next up from the VG Frog Team. We have, with a qualifying jump of 16 feet, 1.5 inches, we have Layla Lucas and her frog, Bob. Nine and one. Thank you. Next up from the Gustine Frog Team, with a qualifying jump of 16 feet 3.5 inches, we have Valen Silva with Papa is the name of her frog.
5: Papa.
4: Again, qualifying 16 3.5. Five and a half on that. 12, 5.5.
6: So what's going on here?
3: Frog jump.
6: What happens when they go out there?
3: They jump.
6: Well, I think first there's a little circle. Somebody takes their frog.
4: The team's coming up here, set down their box, get their equipment ready, give them a second.
6: Puts the frog in the little circle. It's probably 7 inches around diameter. It's 7, 8. That's a pretty good guess, huh? From here.
3: He said 8 inches
6: in diameter. All right, yeah, I believe it. And then the frog jumps 3 times. Then wherever it lands on the third one, they measure it from the circle.
4: Okay. Up next, call from the Calaveras Frog Jockeys, qualifying at 16.25, is Mike Nash. Jump out there over 16 feet. We will get an official mark. Six and a half inches on that. 16, 6.5.
6: I think that's the longest so far. But the world record is 21 feet. 5 inches, 5.75 inches.
4: Our next jumper is indisposed for a moment, so just going to talk about, we do have a program here they started a couple years ago called the Jump Start Program. If you're interested in forming a team, you, for $75, we will supply you with the equipment and 6 frogs, give you all the guidance you need, and let you get started down here with the qualifying frogs. It's what they call the Jump Start Program. You can get online at the county. It gets you information about it. We're also always looking for volunteers to help out Fair Week. Again, contact someone here at the fair. We can give you some information or come down afterwards. We'd be glad to talk to you.
6: You know where we're at? Frog jump, Calaveras County Fairgrounds.
4: Okay. That young lady is now set. Up from the Gustine Frog Team San Jose Division. Qualifying with a jump of 16 feet.
6: Is it 9
4: inches
6: out here?
4: We have Alma Fasano with Winner Frogtown Dinner.
6: You know what she's having for dinner if her frog doesn't win? Yeah, she's going to eat that frog. I heard they taste like chicken.
7: Go!
6: Oh, look.
7: No!
6: There goes.
7: Go!
6: There goes.
7: Go!
6: Oh. Oh, no. Oh!
4: Nice save on that frog.
6: It almost jumped right off the stage, but people went and caught it. Like a home run ball going over the fence.
4: 13 feet, 8.75 inches on that. 13, 8.75.
6: Actually, two people with nets sort of almost collided, like two
4: Next
6: baseball
4: up, from
6: players
4: the
6: running into each other trying to catch a ball.
4: With a qualifying leap of 17 feet, 1 inch, we have Rachel Nash and her frog, Snooky.
6: All right, here goes. And drop. 1, 2, oh. The second jump is a little squibbler.
4: In case you're within shouting distance, there is a black Mustang here off towards the Rodeo Side Arena where the alarm is going off on the car. So if you have a black Mustang, if you would deal with that alarm. 16'1" on that. 16'1". Again, if you have a black Mustang parked near the Rodeo Arena, the car alarm is going off.
6: And the frog jump guy announcer does not like it. It stops.
4: Okay, up next, from the world champion frog team, we have, with a qualifying jump of 17 feet, 2.5
6: here
4: inches,
6: comes
4: Kim Gazulis with Green Goddess.
6: She dropped it in. 1, 2, 3. Oh, that was low. That was a lot of jumps.
4: Now, Kim's part of this
6: jumped
4: group.
6: Off
4: They've
6: the
4: been
6: stage.
4: Coming down here for about 55 years, jumping frogs.
6: That's a good jump.
4: 16 feet, 9.5 inches on that.
6: Wow.
4: 16, 9.5.
6: They need a big scoreboard up there. Do I have to think of everything?
4: Up next, from the Foothill Froggers, with a qualifying leap of 17 feet, 3 inches even, we have Jack Smith with Jackass Bill Bomber.
6: Jackass Hill is a Mark Twain reference.
4: Jackass Hill out of town here towards Sonora.
6: Oh, where I could be the announcer
4: Mark
6: here.
4: Mark Twain wrote the celebrated frogs of Calaveras County, celebrated jumping frogs of Calaveras County.
6: All right, she dropped it in.
4: His cabin is up there. If you get a chance to go up there.
6: 3. Oh, he took a turn.
4: Oh, man, that frog was going real nice and straight, and all of a sudden it hooked right on him.
6: Yeah. If they don't keep jumping straight away from the center circle, then they don't go as far when you measure it. He was jumping good, too.
4: 13 feet, 10 inches on that. 13 and 10.
6: What do you think the temperature is out here?
3: 100.
6: About 100, huh? It's about 100 on these aluminum bleachers we're sitting on.
4: Okay, up next, from the Foothill Froggers, with a qualifying jump of 17 feet, 3 inches even, Caitlin Kitchell, with a, her frog's name is Pee-Pee the Frog, or Peppy the Frog.
6: Pee-Pee. Okay, dropping it in, and frog's in. 1, 2, 3. That's pretty good. Almost 16 feet, I'm guessing. You can hear the Demolition Derby cars in the background. Hear that one running out there?
4: 15 feet with a half an inch. And I apologize if I mispronounce some of these names. We've been working split rotations all week, and some of these names I've never seen before. This list was put out. So, all right. Next up, from the Gustine Frog Team, Alameda, with a qualifying jump of 17 feet, 3.25 of an inch, we have Lisa Fasano with Lillian Fasano with 5 froggies.
6: At least she didn't call Lillian.
4: Lillian, this lady's Pee-pee. Been jumping frogs out here for 60. That's 60 years.
6: There it is, dropped in. 1, 2, oh, 3. She knows what she's doing. She's got 60 years experience jumping frogs.
4: 60 years worth of frog jumping here.
6: I could be the announcer. Copies everything.
4: 17 feet, 2 inches. 17 and 2.
6: She's no beginner. That's the best one yet, I think. 17 feet.
3: Yep.
4: Next up, from the world champion frog team, with a qualifying jump of 17 feet, 3.75 of an inch, Madison Bush with LL Cool Frog.
6: All right. And he's in. 1, 2, 3. What do you think she was like in second or third grade? That girl?
3: What grade is she in right now?
6: I was guessing, second or third. The lady before her has been jumping the frog here for 60 years.
4: 15 feet, 7.75 of an inch. 15, 7.75. from the Gustine Frog Team, qualifying in at 17 feet 4 and 1 half inches. We have Frank Borelli Jr., Little Fish. Frank's been doing this all his life. Again, he's part of this 60-year team.
6: All right, here we go. He's dropping it in. 1, 2, 3.
4: Ten and a half inches on that.
7: Okay, little fish.
4: 12, 10, and one half. Got just a moment as we've only have three tables up here. This individual is working his way up now. We'll give him a moment to get his equipment set up.
6: How much equipment do you think there is? He brought that frog up in a coffee can.
4: Okay, looks like he's ready to go. Team name, BNT Bashers, with a qualifying leap of 17 feet.
6: Look, he's trying to jump right now. He can't even control it. He can't even control it.
4: Good hands.
6: That frog is ready to go.
4: Chris Brothers and his frog, Buddy Neal.
7: Come on, Buddy Neal.
4: He's off the pad.
6: Yeah. Oh.
4: Judges called it off the pad. He can restart the frog.
6: Right, that's from
4: he's got about 45 seconds, so he's got plenty of time. Feet 11 and a quarter. 13, 11 and a quarter. Next up, from the Foothill Froggers, with a qualifying leap of 17 feet 5 and a half inches, last year's world champ, Morgan Kitchell. And her frog, Kid.
5: Come on, Morgan.
6: It looks like they dip them in water. Here it comes. She's lowering it above the circle and dropping it in. 1, 2, 3. Wow. The first two jumps were really good. It looks like they dip them in water first and then they wring them out. They kind of slip the extra water off of them.
4: 16 feet, 11 and a half inches. 16, 11 and one half.
6: I think that might be the second best of today.
4: Next up, from the world champion frog team, qualifying at 15 feet, 5 and one half inches, Logan Bush with Snoopy Froggy Frog.
7: Snoopy Froggy Frog.
6: And he's holding it above, dropped him in. 1, 2.
4: Feet 6 1/2 inches. 15, 6 1/2.
6: These are the top 50 qualifiers. This is the finals on Sunday, May 21st. Top 50 qualifiers. This is the finals on Sunday, May 21st, 2017.

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1: Get that official mark.
2: Yeah.
3: He's raising his hands to the crowd. He was also checking the measurement very closely. Everybody else gathers up their frog, but this guy was all on the officials.
1: 17-7, we have Austin Borelli, and his frog pops.
3: They're using a squirt bottle on this frog, and now he's wringing him out. And he comes up and holds the frog a few inches and drops him down. One, two, three. Yeah. That's pretty good, but he didn't jump straight. He curved around.
1: Ten and a half inches on that one.
3: They got guys with big
1: Augustine frog team qualifying at 17-7 and a half. 60 years of jumping. Isabel Borelli.

0: 16 feet, 1/4 inch. 16 with a 1/4 inch.
1: Looks like there's an official at each corner of the stage, the jumping area, with canes, with
0: next
1: pointed
0: up,
1: canes.
0: The Justine with Frog Team.
1: Straight canes.
0: With a qualifying leap of 17 feet, 8 1/2 inches, we have Lisa Fasano.
2: Are they there?
1: Officials, the guys with the canes. I'm like a referee or an umpire. All right, holding above the circle and holding him, dangling for a minute, an inch above, drops him, and he slithers away.
0: Crawled off the...
1: All right, holding him above the circle.
0: Has to hop off the pad.
1: And he's wiggling. Oh, doesn't like it. She went back for more squirts on the frog. Now she's coming back.
0: A little bit of tonic water, get that...
1: Dangling him above the circle, drops him in, and he slithers off the circle. Now they're chasing the frog around with the nets. Three nets out there, and the owner
0: just keeps walking off the pad. She's still got a little time.
1: Yeah,
0: got about
1: she has a minute.
0: Seconds.
1: She got a minute to get on. You got a minute per turn. Dangling, drops them in, and 1, 2, 3. Oh, that was good. That was over 16 feet.
0: That just shows you a little bit of perseverance there. She stayed with that frog. This is going to be out there around 18 feet.
1: Her.
0: We're going to get an official mark.
1: The guys with nets are high fiving her.
0: 18-1.5.
1: She raises her arms in victory there.
2: Is that the highest?
1: That's the number one that I can remember. No one's even made it to 18 feet yet today. And she had three turns that didn't even work right then. She didn't give up.

0: Shoot happens. Okay,
1: up next from the Gustine Frog team, with a qualifying jump of 17 feet, 9 inches, we have Alyssa Serpa, her frog, Green Lightning.
2: They got a squirt bottle squirting that thing, and they got a towel they wiped it off with. Now she's bending over, dangling it over there. Drops it in 1, 2, 3, up some curves, jumps. Why don't you go here, Sadie? Go in the shade. Here. The sun won't go on you. What do you think the temperature is now?
1: 13 feet 4 inches.
3: 101.
2: You could get in the shade right there. Or right here.
1: Okay, up next, I'm going to give a little recognition here. Up next from the Calaveras Frog Jockey team, we have a young lady here is a 3-time cancer survivor. Okay. Little lady been plugging along out here all her entire life, keeps coming back. We have Brianna Zilke, qualified at 17 feet, 9.5 inches with Princess Salsa.
2: She got her frog in like a pink cooler with water. Now it drops it in. 1, 2, 3. Pretty good. Pretty good. The frog is jumping down the steps. They're chasing it across the yard over to the demolition derby field. Now they got it back.
4: Michael
2: They haven't said yet, but
1: 16 feet with a half inch on that last.
2: Not jump. Bad.
1: 16 with a half inch. Okay, next up from the Calaveras Frog Jockeys, qualifying at 17 feet 11 inches, Michael Zilke with triple hop.
2: The announcer, and they have theirs in a pink, their frog's in a pink cooler with water dangling over
1: it. Drop that frog.
2: Drops it in. 1, 2, 3. Not bad. Didn't go straight, though.
1: Yeah, young or old, this is hard concrete. And you could tell when he hit on that last jump, it was a... 14.5
2: The announcer here has a red velvet vest.
1: Next up,
2: and a pocket watch.
1: From the Calaveras Frog Jockeys.
2: And a holster and a gun.
1: Qualifying leap of 18 feet, 1 inch. We have Laura Kitchell and her frog, Blackfoot.
2: A couple of the officials have top hats, vest. 1, 2, 3. Not bad. Not bad. Did you see the announcer guy has a gun holster? See in his pocket? In case any of these frogs get out of hand. Yep. Why else would you have a gun up there?
1: 16 feet, 6 inches on that. 16 and 6.
2: That's pretty good. That's just 6 inches away from 17 feet.
1: All right, up next from the world champion frog team with a qualifying jump of 18 feet, 1.25 inch, Bill Gazulis with Baskin.
2: He's
1: going to
2: drop it in. 1, 2, 3. Oh, it's pretty good, but the third jump was a little bit weak compared to the first two.
1: You know, this gentleman is getting close to 80 years old, and he's been out here jumping frogs for about 55 years. 16 feet, 1 inch. 16 and 1. Next up from the world champion frog team with a qualifying jump of 18.5 inches, we have Brad Gazulis. The green stuff.
2: This guy's got tie-dye shirt on.
1: Is the name of his frog?
2: He's hanging the frog lowering it, holding it, and drop. One.
1: Off the pad. Judge just pulled it off the pad.
2: Two over. Oops, jumping off the stage. They netted it. There he goes. Putting it in the bucket of water again.
1: One of the front legs is off the pad, so the judge called
2: it. All right, he's swinging him around, holding him over the pad, and drops him in. He's off.
1: Off the pad.
2: Off.
1: All 4 feet have to be on the pad, and both times there was about an inch of the foot, half inch of the foot over the edge of the pad. He's got a few more seconds to restart. Unfortunately, that frog jumped himself out, and he's going to take a DQ on that disqualification. Okay, next up from the Calaveras Frog Jockey team with a qualifying jump of 18 feet, 4 inches. Frog's name is Midnight Croaker, Mike Zilke.
0: Sure is.
1: There you go. Lots of effort there. Let's see what we can get for a measurement. Okay. 17 feet 4 inches on that. 17 and 4.
2: Huh?
1: Okay, up next from the Calaveras Frog Jockeys, we have, with a qualifying jump of 18 feet, 4 inches, Kylie Kitchell, the God Frogger.
2: I think they're sitting at that desk at the table with the green. There's more than one. He curved.
1: Unfortunately, that frog just started turning right on her, and she tried to straighten it out, but it just kept turning. Eleven nine and a half. Okay, now we're down to the nitty gritty. This is the top 10 jumps of the week. The top 10 jumps. Qualifying at number 41 or the 10th world champion frog team at 18.5, Denny Matassi, Denny's Daredevil.
2: Covering it, holding it over the circle, drops it in.
1: It's off the pad.
2: Wimpy.
1: Off the pad.
2: Oh, good thing, because those are wimpy little jumps. That was 3 mini jumps in a row. Going back to re-dip. Oh, he used a spray bottle. Now he's wringing him off and holding him over the pad. Drops him in.
1: Okay, frog set.
2: 1, 2, 3. Mini jumps.
1: Oh, man.
2: Mini
1: that
2: jumps.
1: First little jump. We'll get an official measurement. 12 feet, 1.5 inches, 12, 1.5. Just goes to show you that they jump well sometimes in the prelims and in the finals. You just never know what they're going to do. All right, next up from the Gustine Frog Team, qualifying at 18 feet, 7 inches, Gabby Fasano. Babe is the name of her frog.
2: Not so good.
1: Eleven feet, 11.5 inches. 11, 11.5. Next up from the Calaveras Frog Jockeys, qualifying at 18 feet, 7 and 1 quarter of an inch, John Kitchell with Yapper.
2: This guy soaked his frog and ran out quick. Didn't even ring him off. 1, 2, 3. Took a turn.
1: Oh, man, that second jump.
2: Took a turn. He was looking good in the beginning. That first jump was good. But overall,
1: 14 feet 5 inches. 14.5. Next up from the Foothill Froggers with a qualifying jump of 18 feet 8 inches, we have Ryan Sanders. Push the button.
2: Now he's dipping them in some water in an ice chest, holding them in there, swishing them around. And now he's wringing them off, coming out. This guy's got tattoos. And he's hovering over the pad, drops him in.
1: One. Off the pad. Judge called it off the pad. Well, that's a lively frog.
2: Hopefully now he's running back to soak him in
1: he's
2: water.
1: He's going
2: to
1: re-dip the frog in water, trying to freshen it up.
2: And wrung him off. He's hovering him over the pad. Drops him
1: sets
2: in.
1: Sets the frog.
2: 1, 2, 3.
1: Oh, man, for whatever reason, that frog just turning back towards the stage.
2: Weak.
1: Bless it. 8.5 and a quarter. 8.5 and a quarter.
2: Pretty close. He's high-fiving. It looks like they have matching
1: next up,
2: shirts.
1: From
2: red,
1: the
2: gold, and green.
1: Froggers with a qualifying jump of 18 feet, 8 inches. A former world champion here himself, Riley Kitchell.
2: Nope.
1: Krabby is the name of the frog.
2: Wiggle and shake him in the cooler ice chest.
1: Riley
2: brings him out
1: just a couple years back.
2: Walking up. All right. Hovers the frog over the pad.
1: And set that frog.
2: And drops him in. 1, 2, oh! That's about 17 feet. That's pretty good. That's pretty good. Judge is marking it with his cane, and they're pulling the tape measure out. And
1: 17.5 and 1/2. 17.5 and a half.
2: That's top three right there. Top three. What? How hot do you think it is out here?
3: 1,000.
1: Next up, from the Gustine Frog Team, with a qualifying jump of 18 feet 9 3/4 of an inch, we have Justin Fasano. Kermit is his frog.
2: And he drops him in. 2, 3. Oh, that's good jumps.
1: Nice jump.
2: Good jumps. This guy's dressed like he's going golfing. This young man. Looks like he has a frog jump team shirt on.
1: 18 feet 4 inches on that. 18 and 4.
2: Looking like a young Tiger Woods out there.
1: Next up, from the Calaveras Frog Jockeys, Nash, with a qualifying leap of 18 feet, 11 inches, we have Casey Nash with Officer Tom.
2: He was jumping down behind him and blowing on him.
1: 17.9 and 1/4. 17.9 and a quarter.
2: High fiving.
1: Okay, down to the last three jumpers. Next up, from the Gustine Frog Team, qualifying at 19.6 1/2 inches, we have Joseph Fasano with Jumping Jehoshaphats.
2: What?
3: We need to move.
2: Where? There's three more frogs.
1: Set that frog.
3: Yeah.
2: One, two, three. These guys get like in a sprinter's stance when they hold the frog way out in front of them over the pad before they drop them in.
1: 17, 8, and 1 half.
2: That's pretty good.
1: Next up from the Gustine Frog team with a qualifying leap of 19 feet, 6 and 1 half inches. Amanda Fasano.
2: Got the spray bottle out.
1: The name of the frog.
2: Now, spraying him in the face. Now they're just, looked like they use a towel to dry off his feet. And then the girl's coming out here, holding the frog way out in front of her and then dropping him in.
1: Off the pad, off the pad.
2: They get it in a stance, some of these top people, where now she's going to re-squirt them. Lots of squirts in the face. And then drying off his feet.
3: I would be sprayed with the bottle.
2: Okay. Go down there and then jump. She holds it way out in front of her, bends down, and hovers the frog over the pad. One, two. And you stop jumping. Oh, and you stop. Oh,
1: man.
2: Two strong
1: that
2: jumps.
1: That would have been a good jump if it would have taken that third leap.
2: Instead,
1: a nice third leap. There was a hop there at the end. 11 foot, 5 and a half. Okay, we got a second here. I'm going to take just a moment before we have our last jumper jump. I want to make sure, you know, it's hot out here. I want to put a shout out to the teams and all the effort. We've been out here since Thursday. All of the officials, the folks behind the scenes. It's hot out here. These kids have been working hard. This is the accumulation of it. One last frog. All right, from the Gustine Frog Team. Qualifying at 18 feet, 8 and 1 quarter inches. Excuse me, 19 feet, 8 and a quarter inches. With a frog almost famous, we have Lucy Fasano.
2: This guy pulls him out,
1: she's
2: squirts him down.
1: 60 years, 4 generations of frog jumpers.
2: Disgusting frog team. There are several of these people wearing matching shirts, and she hovers it over the pad.
1: Off the pad.
2: Oh, yeah.
1: Great save there. Great save.
2: Now they're going to go back and squirt it again.
1: Frog was just off the pad on the right-hand side.
2: Dry its feet off with a towel. And here we go. She holds it out in front, hovers over the pad, drops it in. One, two. Oh, kind of did a curve around.
1: Man, unfortunately, that frog started turning left and just kept going left. Sixteen three and a quarter. In a moment here, we will have your top finishers, and we will be handing out trophies.
2: Oh, yeah. The young Tiger Woods-looking guy won. They're dumping water on him. I hope they dumped frog water on him.
1: In just a couple minutes, we will be handing out the trophies and the awards. And so if you got the time, you'll stay with us for just a few minutes so these folks can bask in their glory.
2: Bringing out some big trophies out there. Look how big those trophies are. Those are bigger than you. Practically.
3: There's only two trophies?
2: Well, then there's like, those look like platters or like.
1: And remember, if you would like to get involved jumping frogs down here in a team fashion, we have the Jumpstart program. Again, it's $75. We will supply you with 6 frogs, some equipment, You can supply anywhere from 2 to 6 jockeys. You can come down. We will have you jump, give you some training, etc. But that's how a lot of these teams got started. We'd like to put that word out, and also any volunteers that would like to come down to help out during the Frog, just contact one of the Frog members down here, and we will get you set up.
3: That little boy has a tiny spiral shirt too. That got all the water.
0: Oh yeah, the kid. Now they're taking pictures of the guy holding his frog. His champion winner frog today that jumped 18 feet some odd inches, and the world record is 21 feet 5 and 3 quarter inches.
3: They both did the same amount?
0: No, his did like 18 feet and I think 4 inches or something. I think nobody else even got one that jumped 18 feet. There was like probably 5 or so that did 17 feet.
3: Then who was the second
0: one? I don't know, because there was a few people. They'll probably tell right now.
3: So it's got to get one of the trophies, and then the second winner has to get the other, and then some other people get the
0: trophies. Yeah, I guess. Now he's getting his picture taken with the frog jump emblem up there. It says Calaveras County Fair Jumping Frog Jubilee. 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
3: Yes, you are. I think
0: we should go up to the shade now.
3: Now it's 1,000,000 degrees.
0: Yeah.

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1: What's the matter with you? You look like you've seen a ghost.
2: Nothing, Charlie. Except that last night, quite by accident, someone left a list of names on my desk, and that list included the names of those two men who weren't reported missing until an hour ago.
3: What? Yeah, that don't sound right to me.
2: It isn't right, Charlie. Which raises a question. Who would make up a list of missing persons before they were missing, not after?

homicides, there were house robberies, there were divorces, broken families, all alcoholism, all as a result.

boys to entertain. The troops are gone, you're going insane. Your head's still searching for the signs of life. Hear a far-off sound, see your dull dim light. 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Your radar scan shows an old mistake. 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
5: 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It's waste management picking up every trash can on the side of the road in Scenic Lake at noon. 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
6: 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This is Aiden Reed from Black Bomb Entertainment, and I just wanted to inform you about Black Bomb Metal Fest number 13. It's coming up on Saturday, August 15th, and it's going to be held at the Motherlode Fairgrounds in Sonora. 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
7: I saw your sign over here in Pinecrest, and, you know, I didn't see him just recently. I saw him over there here about 2019. I believe that was the year over on C-23. That was the campsite. And I know I seen him. It wasn't quite morning, but it wasn't night. But the shadows, I seen him up in a tree. But that's what I saw. And I know I saw it, and I saw the sign, and I felt like it was a sign for me to come and call and tell you about it. But I seen Bigfoot. He real.
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8: Biggie's presence around camp was nearly continuous from July of 1971 through the fall of 1972. But mysteriously, in 1973, the activity fell off. Well, that summer, Al stayed in the remote High Sierra camp for several weeks. Bill and I packed his food and electronic surveillance gear into camp on our horses and mules. But nothing happened. Nothing except blown trip-line camera traps and busted cameras. But no vocalizations and no footprints. Nothing that would at least make the creature's presence known and explain the busted cameras. We had nicknamed the one with the deepest voice the old man. We thought it was him who had upset the teapot full of hot water on the stove. We know his voice from voicegrams that show his frequency and resonant signature. He had to have been the Bigfoot group leader. Had the old man died in the winter of 72? Had Al's presence with all his paraphernalia offended them during 73? Or had they simply lost interest? Whatever. On this September evening in 1974, several of them were back, and they were bold and boisterous. Bill and I were having fun, plain and simple. It was exciting stuff, like they were about to show themselves at last, and who knows where things might go from there. Warren and Lewis were supposed to get into camp the next afternoon sometime. It was usual for Bill and I to arrive in camp a day or two early to get camp set up for deer season's opening weekend. We were riding our horses in with Bill wrangling the pack mules behind me. With the trail leveled off at the top of the first switchback climb, I spotted a fresh impression that crossed the trail. I could tell it was one of the creatures. We'd seen footprints lots of times before, but usually only in or close to our camp. I was accustomed to taking the lead to watch for fresh sign on the trail, mainly human or horse, and there wasn't any. We still had several tough miles left to go to get to camp before dark, so we stopped just long enough to photograph the footprint, and then I destroyed it. We would be leaving the main trail within the hour, and it was usual to cut off at random spots, preferably in young growth manzanita, so as not to leave an obvious trail for others to see. But seeing the fresh track was exciting. We couldn't wait to get to camp. We finally got there just as the sun went down. It's not unusual to hear pounding sounds or the breaking of large limbs. Sometimes this was very rhythmic. We've wondered if maybe this was their way of seeing what kind of a response they might get. It was nearly dark with the moon already up in the sky, and we were still unpacking when we heard the first pounding and whooping sounds. We hurried to get our tape recorders out of our saddlebags and started recording.

0: We had never been welcomed into camp like this. If they were around, they would always wait until we were inside the shelter before making much noise, except for maybe a few raps to get our attention. But this was fun, exciting fun, believe me. This year, for some unknown reason, their voices were different from those of 1971 and 1972. There was something in these sounds that we could almost understand, like phrases, almost, and a suggestion of language. Bill and I wondered, could this be language, or were they just making sounds? From other vocalizing displays that we've heard, it seems like they can mimic almost anything. This evening's interactions went on for over an hour. The summer Al was up there, we installed a cushioned toilet seat at the John. Yeah, you heard me right, and it even had a flowered print on the cushion. Well, this was about 40 yards downhill and away from our stove and shelter, set back in the trees. From that area, I saw a dark silhouette of one of the creatures as it moved, almost like it was gliding through the trees. Just a dark image in the bright early moonlight. It was extremely fast and very smooth. That was just after we heard the toilet seat. Biggie was banging it, slapping it up and down, having fun with it, I guess. We really had to wonder just what he was thinking.
1: That's our job. Now we know where we look for tracks and all that for sure. They ain't wanting us to go down to John.
2: What is rings and paper?
1: Right there, I just seen moving right through there.
0: At that moment, I could have shined a flashlight on that spot, and I'm sure I would have gotten a good look at the creature. But we had tried things like this before. It wasn't just that we were too slow in the draw to spot them, but shining a light in their direction was a guaranteed showstopper. They wouldn't scream at us or do anything like that. They would just shut up and leave. End of story for that night. In the beginning, some of the sounds were menacing, even ferocious sounding, make no mistake. Yet there was never any violence towards us, absolutely none. On the contrary, they actually seemed to enjoy things as much as we were, and occasionally they'd even leave us a stash of dried pine cones. Perhaps they had observed us collecting them for our stove fires. The next morning of this autumn day in 1974, Bill and I found two fresh alder branches on top of our shelter. At the spring, we found where the inch-thick branches had been twisted off from their stalks. They had been placed there on top of our shelter with older dried alders from a June's re-roofing project. Perhaps they were observing us then, too. We took this, as like other times with the pine cones, as a gesture of friendship. What I sensed when I was there was that they wanted to interact with us, but had always been timid and very shy about being seen. Because of this, and for many reasons really, we believe the Sierra group that we had become acquainted with were highly intelligent, and that others reported in the Sierras today, in fact, may be of the same line and have similar vocal capabilities and interest in humans. We don't know how to reconnect with this particular group of Bigfoot when it came to such an abrupt end, but that's what happened. The Johnsons got into camp late the next afternoon, and that evening Biggie started whooping and carrying on again. But this time Lewis suddenly jumped up from where he was sitting on a log by the stove, grabbed his rifle and his flashlight, and started off towards the creek. "I've had enough of this," he said, "and I'm going to find out what these things are all about once and for all." Well, that was it. The creatures fell silent. Without another sound from them, they were gone. I understood the frustration that Lewis had. We all seemed to share in a common frustration of being outfoxed for so long by these elusive creatures.
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1: 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Harley was active in the local music scene through his band, Sherry and the Psychedelics, as well as his work at the Music Factory Studio in Soulsbyville, where he offered lessons in rock and roll and professional recording services. Sadly, Harley passed in 2022 after battling lung disease. His son Reed reached out to us and donated some of Harley's equipment that is being used in our transmission system today. Harley will be missed, but his love for music and our community will live on.
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You're at the top of your game. You're at the top of your game. You're at the top of your game. You're at the top of your game. You're at the top of your game. You're at the top of your game. You're at the top of your game. You're at the top of your game. You're at the top of your game. You're at the top of your game. You're at the top of your game. You're at the top of your game. You're at the top of your game. You're at the top of your game. You're at the top of your game. You're at the top of your game. You're at the top of your game. You're at the top of your game. You're at the top of your game. You're at the top of your game. You're at the top of your game. You're at the top of your game. You're at the top of your game. You're at the top of your game. You're at the top of your game. You're at the top of your game. You're at the top of your game. You're at the top of your game. You're at the top of your game. You're at the top of your game. You're at the top of your game. You're at the top of your game. You're at the top of your game. You're at the top of your game. You're at the top of your game. You're at the top of your game. You're at the top of your game. You're at the top of your game. You're at the top of your game. You're at the top of your game. You're at the top of your game. You're at the top of your game.

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You should take a step. You should take a step. You should take a step. I'm at the top of my game. I'm at the top of my game. I'm at the top of my game. I'm at the top of my game. The top of my game. I'm at the top of my game. I'm at the

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8: Hey guys, how you doing? This is Aiden Reed from Black Bomb Entertainment, and I just wanted to inform you about Black Bomb Metal Fest number 13. It's coming up on Saturday, August 15th, and it's going to be held at the Motherlode Fairgrounds in Sonora. Total of 19 bands, two stages, in two buildings on the fairgrounds. We're going to have multiple vendors. 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If you show up the day of, it goes up to $40. So get your tickets early. Hopefully we'll see you guys out there and rock on.
9: 911, what are you reporting?
10: We got someone or something crawling around out here.
9: Did you see what it was? Was it a person or an animal or?
10: I can't tell. All I know is that my central light came on and I just happened to glimpse and see this thing running across the yard. A good sized man or something. It looks like a man. I don't know what it was. Just that it ran across the yard.
9: Okay. You've had problems in the neighborhood before?
10: Yeah, my dog was killed here just recently. I don't know what it was. Whatever it is, it's running. I couldn't catch it if I was going to chase it. But whatever it was standing up. I'm out here looking through the window now and I don't see anything. I don't want to go outside. Jesus Christ, you better...
9: Sir?
10: Dia!
9: Hello?
10: Get somebody out here.
9: What's going on now, sir?
10: That son of a bitch is about 6'9", I don't know.
9: Do you see him now, sir?
10: Yes, I'm looking right at him.
9: Uh-oh. Okay, hang on.
10: He's right...
9: Is he in your yard, sir?
10: Yeah, God, he's big.
9: Okay, what's he doing in your yard?
10: He's looking at me.
9: Oh, and the guy is on foot. This...
10: I don't know what... It's a big... Real big person. That's all I can say.
9: Okay, but it is a person.
10: I'd say it was a person, somebody really big. But he's all in black.
9: Is he a black male or a white male? Did you actually see whether, or was he just wearing black?
10: He's all black and he's big. He is big.
11: Yeah, so I was out backpacking, doing some squatch hunting, all that sort of stuff, and decided to use some of these Mountain House. Ultra lightweight meals. So I just thought I'd do a bit of a PSA because these things are terrible. I would not get them even if you're out squatch hunting for miles and miles and days on end. Because they're light, but man, they don't taste good. I opened this thing up and I guess it was biscuits and gravy, and I mean, I don't know if there are croutons in there or what. They're drying croutons. I mean, those things had some crunch to them. I thought I was gonna break a tooth. So sitting here trying to eat this Mountain House meal, I think is what it's called, the light ones, and it was all powdery, and like I said, like croutons or something, I think it was supposed to be the biscuits, I'm not sure, but it was just all full of powder, and man, dried out my mouth, and I don't know, the little seasoning packet they put in there had some sort of like gel, I guess it was just old, I don't know, it kind of helped moisten it up a bit, but man, you got to have like a gallon of water to drink with one of those things, because they are just super dry. But so not worth it. Okay, happy hunting. Bye.
12: Hey, this is Richard, and I was walking around at the junction, and I saw a poster for an event that's actually going to be looks like in Jamestown on the 29th of August. It's from the Humane Society and the Motherlode Art Association, and they're doing a paint party where you can choose your subject, paint a shelter dog or cat, get guided to paint, and there's food and beverage included, and it's on Saturday from 2 to 4:30, Saturday the 29th. That's Picasso Masterpieces by MLAA and the Humane Society. $45 member tickets or $55 public tickets, and they say to find out more, go to HSOTC, which is Humane Society of Tuolumne County. .org.
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13: The Overland Travelers walked and rode all through spring, covering 15 to 20 miles a day. Men and women drove the teams. Children skipped and played together, watching out for one another as they journeyed. They quickly learned that even if they didn't all speak the same language, they could still be friends and share the long road. Near day's end, the children grew tired and jumped into each other's wagons or climbed on the back of oxen. The land rose slowly, almost unnoticed, until hills began to gently roll out before them, covered in thick prairie grass. For the next few days, a miserably cold rain poured down. Blackjack and Buster dragged that heavy wagon through thick mud as rain pounded on the prairie schooner's canvas cover. With the heavy rain, the girls were crammed inside the wagon all day. Sadie got out her knitting, and Abby tried to sew a rag doll from Ma's quilt scraps. Finally, the storm passed. Blue skies stretched out over endless miles of green grasses waving in the breeze, the great plains of North America. After nearly 3 weeks of travel, the wagon train finally arrived at Fort Kearney on the banks of the Platte River. This was the first place to load new provisions and maybe get a letter or at least send one. With 1 day to resupply, the company headed out again, following the course of the river. Later that day, the wagon train came upon a prairie dog town that stretched for 30 miles with thousands of prairie pups living underground. Everyone laughed aloud when they saw all the prairie dogs popping in and out of their burrows, calling out to each other, "Yip, yip, yip!" But the wagon train captain, he shouted, "Don't let your animals fall in those dang prairie dog holes. They'll break a leg from a fall like that." He cursed those prairie dogs. It took 2 days to ride through that huge prairie dog town. As they rolled along, everyone kept watch on their livestock to avoid disaster. Abby and Sadie walked along, pointing and giggling as the cute little critters scampered across the ground, then dove into those treacherous holes, only to pop up again. Yip, yip, yip! The caravan rolled across the great prairie at a good pace. 6 days after leaving Fort Kearney, they came to their first big river crossing on the North Platte. But a long line of wagons lay ahead of them, all westward bound. "It'll be a few days before we can take our turn to cross," the captain explained. "You all make camp. The scouts and I need to study this river. and there's 500 people ahead of us. So everyone prepared to stay put. With two oxen and a horse out grazing, Pa and Taroni took Sadie hunting for rabbits and prairie chickens, while Ma and Abby hunted for fresh berries and prairie chicken eggs. That night, the McCorkles welcomed other travelers to their campfire. They all enjoyed the smell of fresh meat roasting on a spit. Pa played his fiddle and Ma her squeeze box while everyone sang about going west. I'm off to California, my true love for to see. Sadie and Abby danced with their new friends. Then Abby shouted, let's play Hunt the Ring. Sadie ran for a long piece of yarn, and Abby begged Ma for her wedding ring. Don't you lose it, Ma chided with a smile. Sadie slipped the ring onto the yarn and tied the ends to make a big circle. Children and grown-ups took a hold of the yarn and stretched the circle wide. Can I be it? Abby asked as she jumped into the middle of the circle. Everyone clutched the yarn and passed the ring around the circle, all quickly moving their hands back and forth and back and forth. Who really had the ring? Finally, Abby shouted, Pa, it's you. And sure enough, she was right. Then Pa took a turn in the center. They played the game until Pa picked up his fiddle and sang, Hush-a-bye, don't you cry, time to sleep, you little babies. And then everyone turned in for the night. In the morning, Ma cooked fresh eggs, berry biscuits, and a little bit of bacon. If we're stuck here, let's get some work done, she said, snagging the girls to help. She got out her washing buckets, and they trudged down to the river's edge. When laundry was done, they swept trail dust out of the wagon and shook out the blankets. Pa and Taroni checked the harnesses and wagon wheels, looking for wear and tear. Pa trimmed Blackjack and Buster's hooves, while Taroni checked on his horse. For 3 days, the wagon train captain and scouts watched that river, studying its depth and flow. Finally, the wagon train captain announced, Today, it's our turn to cross, but there's only one safe spot. We gotta be careful. If you don't watch out, quicksand can grab the stock and pull 'em under. One of the scouts chimed in. I saw a wagon get caught in a fast current one time. It just swept away and everyone was drowned. People? Oxen? Crossing rivers? Dangerous business. Pa turned to Ma and Taroni. We best take heed. These men have been here before. They know these waters. One by one, 15 wagons eased into the river, each wagon taking plenty of time to safely cross. At last, they were on their way, wheels rolling along the shore of the North Platte River.
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3: All right. We're going to start this new show. It's called Classical for Beginners. This is the first hour. I'm your host, Jimmy XS. And I'm a beginner in classical myself. And so, is it okay to say this would be like the blind leading the blind? Beethoven was deaf by the time he died, and he had his hearing in the beginning of his writing symphonies, but he started losing his hearing over time. And I think we're going to talk about Beethoven's Fifth Symphony right now, and we're going to listen to it as well, and because it's generally regarded as, one of the cornerstones of all of Western music. So this is a good place to start. And you probably are familiar with the one part of it. It's the opening motif. And a motif is something that it repeats over and over. And it doesn't even have to be, in music. It could be in art or a painting or movies or whatever. And so when this one starts out, it's got this motif that you're probably going to recognize. And I think something that was new here is he took this motif. There's four movements. This was during the classical era of classical music. And all right, like the most popular, or the one when they're talking about eras of classical music, the earliest would be, say, Baroque, 1600 to 1750. Then the classical eras from 1750 to 1820 or so. And that stuff is pretty strict. And then the Romantic era starts around 1820 on to like 1900, and then basically 1900 and until today is just like 20th century or modern classical music. So anyway, Beethoven finished writing his third symphony, I think, and then so he started on this, the Fifth Symphony, and then he was working on a couple other ones at the same time. And then I think in 1804 he started writing this, and then he finished in 1808 and debuted it, in December of 1808. So and it was cold, and he also debuted his sixth symphony as well that same night. And it was a really cold place, and it went on for 4 hours. And so I guess it wasn't really well received at first because people were all burned out and stuff. So the Fifth Symphony has four movements, which is like, symphonies, which was one of the most popular, there's sonatas and concertos and stuff. And so the symphonies during the classical era usually had three or four movements. And this is during the classical era, but There's some elements of the Romantic era, which basically Beethoven ushered in. And then with more, you know, expressive and emotional type music, instead of this more rigid and structured stuff going on. And he reintroduces some of the ideas from the first movement in the fourth movement, which was unusual. I don't know if anyone did it before this symphony. And so also it starts, you know, the beginning is the first movement is in C minor, and that is, you know, minor chords are like our darkness and despair and you know, bummer. And then by the time he gets to the fourth, the final movement of the piece, it's in C major, and he's like, bah, you know, into the light, man, and triumph. That is Beethoven's Fifth Symphony. And so, you know, that was like in 1808, say, he debuted that. And he was actually conducting it as well, the debut. And then, since then, there's been... It's one of the most popular symphonies, really, on Earth, I would think. You know, but there's people, you know, there's the critics, and there's the people who, you know, are fans of classical music, and they're all like, I prefer his Ninth Symphony. You know, a lot of people say that, and it's not even unusual to hear someone say that. So we'll check that one out later. But anyway, this recording... is the conductor is Carlos Keebler, and it was recorded in 1975, and this is on the Deutsche Grammophon record label, coincidentally the oldest record label in the world, and so this particular recording is what is referred to as a reference recording, because there's other versions, other symphonies in other cities, you know, performing Beethoven's Fifth. There's many, many. And then, so basically, when there's a new one, these people who are in the know will say, well, how does it compare to Kleber's performance, you know, conduction in 1975? So it's kind of a base point. So we'll, and you know, sometimes these things can go kind of fast, sometimes they can go slow, and different parts are accentuated, you know, in the orchestra, and so it's always the same thing that these people are performing, but there's a lot of variations, and so we're going to listen to Beethoven's Fifth Symphony right now. And keep your ears open for this motif, man. Something that repeats, right? It's how it starts, and it's still going on at the end. This whole symphony, all four movements, we're going to listen to all four of them, and it's about 30 minutes long. So, you know, buckle in, man. I'm Jimmy XS. This is... Classical for Beginners.

0: probably the most famous single theme in music is that which opens Beethoven's Fifth Symphony. And today, the distinguished American composer and conductor, Mr. Leonard Bernstein, is going to show us what this theme and two others from the same symphony meant to Beethoven. When he wrote this symphony, he was going blind, and he had gone deaf long ago. So he had to trust to his imagination rather than his ears. And Mr. Bernstein will show us how, being a triumphant genius, he was able to do this.
1: We are going to try to perform for you today a curious and rather difficult experiment. We are going to take the first movement of Beethoven's Fifth Symphony and rewrite it. Now, don't get scared. We're going to use only notes that Beethoven himself wrote. We're going to take certain discarded sketches that Beethoven wrote, intending to use them in this symphony, and find out why he rejected them by putting them back into the symphony and seeing how the symphony would have sounded with them. Then we can guess at the reasons for his rejecting these sketches. And what is more important, perhaps we can get a glimpse into the composer's mind as it moves through this mysterious creative process we call composing. Bar in this movement is based in one way or another directly on these four notes, three G's and an E flat. What is it about these three G's and an E flat, three eighth notes and a half note, that are so pregnant and so meaningful that a whole symphonic movement can be born of them? They're three G's and an E flat, nothing more. Anybody could have thought of them, maybe. People have been wondering for years just what it is that endows this musical figure with such potency. All kinds of silly music appreciation theories have arisen. I'm sure you remember some of them from school. That it's fate knocking at the door, that it's the trumpets announcing the judgment day, that it's a bird that sang in the Vienna woods that Beethoven overheard, that it's V for victory. Oh, there are millions of them, and none of them actually tell us a thing. Because the truth of the matter is that the real meaning of this figure lies in all the notes which follow it. In all the notes of all the 500 measures of music that follow it in this first movement. In Beethoven, more than any other composer before or after him, I think, had the ability to find the exactly right notes that had to follow his themes. But even he, with this great ability, had a gigantic struggle to achieve this rightness. And it's that struggle that we would like to investigate. Now, actually, there are two struggles involved that every composer has. One is to find the right notes for themes. The other is to find the right notes to follow themes, to justify these themes as symphonic themes. We're all pretty familiar with the first struggle. We've all, no doubt, seen Schumann and Brahms on the silver screen, laboring over the keyboard, searching for those right notes. We have all been privileged to see Jimmy Cagney impersonating George M. Cohan, I think it was in Yankee Doodle Dandy, sitting over a keyboard dramatically alone on a deserted stage with a solitary work light standing next to him, picking out the immortal notes of Over There. You remember? And then he had it, Over There, and in came the whole symphony orchestra and 500-voice chorus with the finished product. Well, Beethoven shared in this same struggle, in a very real way. We know from his notebooks that he wrote down at least 14 versions of the melody that opens the second movement of this symphony. The melody we know today is this.

14 versions over a period of 8 years. But here is one of the earliest versions, which is very different indeed. Here's another one, again very different in style and feeling. And after 8 years of experimenting with 12 others, he finally arrived at a solution whereby he combined the most interesting elements, the most graceful elements of all of them, and finally arrived at the one that is familiar to us today. All right, Beethoven has found his theme, but now the fun really begins. Now the big struggle begins, because Beethoven must now find the symphonic entity that must grow out of this theme. And this theme we can understand in its symphonic meaning only after we have arrived at the very last note of the entire movement. Thus, the famous four notes that we heard at the opening are not in themselves susceptible of meaning in the music appreciation sense. They are rather a springboard for the continuity of the rest of the symphonic movement. That, after all, is the real function of what we call form. Form is not a mold for jello into which we pour notes and expect the result to be a rondo or a minuet or a sonata in an automatic way. The real function of form is to take us on a varied and complicated journey. And to do this, the composer has to have a corresponding inner road map. He has to know what the next destination is going to be. In other words, he's got to know what the next note has to be. He must convey to us a sense of rightness, a sense that whatever note succeeds the last is the only possible note that can rightly happen at that instant. Now, as we said before, Beethoven had this ability more than anybody before or after him, but it was a great struggle. Now let's try to follow this struggle. To begin with, Beethoven chose to use 12 different instruments to comprise his orchestra in the first movement of the Fifth Symphony. Now, starting at the top of the page of the conductor's score, we find first the flute. Then the oboe. The clarinet. The bassoon. The horn. The trumpet. The timpani. First violin, the second violin, the viola, the cello, and the double bass. Now, of course, the full orchestra is made up of these 12 instruments, multiplied anywhere from 2 to 18 times. As the conductor views this score, his eye has to follow all these 12 instruments simultaneously across the page. However, for his opening few bars, Beethoven did not wish the entire orchestra to be playing, and so he dismissed 5 of these 12 instruments. First the oboe, then the bassoon, horn, trumpet, and timpani. Here is the manuscript, as he started it, with the remaining 7 instruments accounted for. But there is something crossed out, the flute part. So we know that Beethoven, at least for a second, was going to include the flute in his opening. Now, why did he cross it out? Let's hear how it would have sounded with the flute left in. You hear those high, piping tones of the flute? They don't seem somehow to fit into the brusque, rude atmosphere of this opening. Beethoven clearly wanted the strongest, most masculine utterance he could get at the beginning of this symphony, and he therefore decided to orchestrate
entirely with instruments that play normally in the register of the male speaking or singing voice. The flute, of course, is the instrumental equivalent of a soprano voice, and therefore is intruding here like a delicate lady at a club smoker. So out came the flute. Now let's see how masculine it sounds without him. You see, many of us assume that when we hear the symphony today, it sounds so simple and right that it must have spilled out of Beethoven in one steady gush. But not at all. Beethoven left pages and pages of discarded material similar to these sketches here, enough to fill a whole book. He rejected, he rewrote, he tore up, he crossed out. He sometimes altered passages as much as 20 times. We can see some of those alterations here in this facsimile of the original manuscript score. Look at that. Look at those agonized changes, those feverish scrawls. Why, here it's been crossed out so many times that there doesn't seem to be any room anymore. In fact, there isn't room anymore for the right notes, for the final version, which he had to write down at the bottom of the page as a kind of footnote, leaving it to the copyists to figure out what he meant. I admire and pity those poor copyists. Now, just as contrast, let's look at a score by Igor Stravinsky. Look how neat, how unagonized. It looks almost as beautiful as it sounds. Now, before Beethoven began to write this wild-looking thing, he had been filling notebooks for around 3 years with sketches. We have some of these sketches here, some that he ultimately discarded as not being right. I've been fiddling with the music and trying to figure out what this first movement would have sounded like if some of these sketches had been left in. I've been experimenting, speculating on where he might have intended them for use and how they would have affected the progress of the whole piece. I've come up with some curious and interesting results. Let's see what they are. We already know the opening bars of the symphony, almost too well, I should say. Now, we also know the answer to this. Good. Now Beethoven has made his initial statement. What does he do now? How does he go on to develop it? This is the way he goes on to develop it.

fine. But here is a discarded sketch, which is also a direct and immediate development of those same four notes. It goes like this. It's not very good, not very bad, taken all by itself, but it is a good logical development of the opening figure. Now, what would the music have sounded like if Beethoven had used this sketch as the immediate development of his theme? We can find out easily enough by simply putting it back into the symphony, and then it will sound like this.

There is a difference, isn't there? Not only because it sounds wrong to our ears, which are accustomed to the version we know, but because of the very nature of the music itself. This sketch is so symmetrical. In other words, whatever the right hand does, the left hand imitates in a kind of monkey-like way. This makes for a quality of being static. It doesn't seem to want to go anywhere. And that's fatal at the outset of a journey, especially of a symphonic journey. It doesn't seem to have that mystery and whispered promise of things to come that the right version has. Instead, this sketch music gets stuck in its own repetitions. It just doesn't build. And Beethoven was first and foremost a builder. Now, let's look at another rejected sketch. Here's one that sounds like this. Again, it is based, as all of them are, on the opening four notes. Now, I am guessing that Beethoven would have used it somewhere in this passage.

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Birdie the Moon. That's a short one, but it's very pretty. All right, huh? Oh, see that Walter Mills and smiling through the fence. Oh, I wish that watermelon it was mine. Oh, white folks must be foolish, or they need a heap of sense, or they wouldn't leave it smiling on the vine. Oh, the hambone sweet and the bacon good.

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Oh, when the day drooped up and fallen, then that melon quiet grew. For I know it would eat most awful good, or else I's a fool.

It's that time. Straight up. 12 o'clock. 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

0: 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You and I together here in Paris, sitting at a sidewalk cafe.
1: Now, I'm afraid it's starting to rain.
0: Yes, how beautiful the city is in the rain. Isn't it just so romantic?
1: Well, there's nothing romantic about getting wet.
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5: Hey, this is Richard, and I was walking around at the junction, and I saw a poster for an event that's actually going to be, looks like in Jamestown. On the 29th of August, it's from the Humane Society and the Motherlode Art Association, and they're doing a paint party where you can choose your subject, paint a shelter dog or cat, get guided to paint, and there's food and beverage included, and it's on Saturday from 2 to 4:30, Saturday the 29th. That's Picasso Masterpieces by MLAA and the Humane Society. $45 member tickets or $55 public tickets, and they say to find out more, go to HSOTC, which is Humane Society of Tuolumne County, .org.
6: Hello, my name is Dewey McDurag. I live in Toronto, Canada, but I moved here and I saw your cute little poster, and I saw a Bigfoot because I was here eating a chocolate banana split, and I looked over at that tree over there, and I saw a Bigfoot literally in the tree. He was, like, climbing it, and I don't know what he was doing up there, but I know what he was doing up there, but he was kind of, like, gyrating, and I don't really know what to do. Like, I don't know what to do. And I'd really appreciate it if you call me back because I'm really scared. And I'm a minor and I'm not supposed to be seen in public.
7: Hey, folks. Tad here again with another PSA. So when you're out there on the trail doing some squatch hunting, you should know how important it is to get a good night's sleep. So I figured after all these years, I'd finally splurge and get myself one of those 3-inch thick, ultralight, super soft, extra expensive sleeping pads. Figured I was going to hit the trail and sleep like a dream. But get my tent set up and I roll that thing out. Man, it was no more than a 1/4 inch thick. So I thought maybe it just might need some time to inflate like it was advertised in the product description. So an hour later after I eat my dinner, still flat as a pancake. Didn't know what to do. So after some time, I found these button valve looking things. I don't know exactly what they were, but I tried pushing them, I tried pulling them, I tried twisting them, turning them, flipping them, and nothing. Still flat as a pancake, no matter what I tried to do. So I figured, I don't know, I guess maybe I'll try blowing into the thing. After a few breaths, I got lightheaded and I gave up. And I'll tell you what, I should be doing the work that the folks at the factory should have been doing themselves. So I just kind of gave up, hoping, well, maybe overnight that thing will inflate itself like it's supposed to do. Well, I didn't get a wink of sleep. When it was cold, I had to set up my tent on a slab of granite. My back hurt. At 4 a.m, I had to pack up and go home. So it's just important to know that anytime you're buying a new piece of gear, you know, make sure it works as advertised. I guess those folks in the factory and over in China were falling down the job because there was nothing inside that. I don't know if they forgot the feathers, the air, the foam, or whatever it was, but that thing did not inflate itself like it said it would. Well, keep that in mind. Always check your gear before you head out squatch hunting. Okay. Happy hunting out there, folks. Tad out.
8: Hey, guys. How you doing? This is Aiden Reed from Black Bomb Entertainment, and I just wanted to inform you about Black Bomb Metal Fest number 13. It's coming up on Saturday, August 15th, and it's going to be held at the Motherlode Fairgrounds in Sonora. 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We're going to have multiple vendors. 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Hopefully we'll see you guys out there and rock on.
6: Hi, we had a Bigfoot sighting at our cabin in Groveland, and we saw a poster at the local community store that was letting us know to call you guys, but he was about like 6'5", about yay tall. He was big. Yeah. And he had really, really large feet.
4: Blue hair.
6: And hairy toes.
4: Pretty strange. He kept mumbling something. I forget. Like, it had an ooh sound. It was like, ooh. Ooh.
6: Yeah, that just sounds familiar, actually. Oh, wait. I think we see him again. Oh, bye. We have to go.
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9: For more than two centuries, the Chinese knew about the land called California, a place that lay beyond Taipingyang, the great Pacific Ocean. But in 1848, when word reached China that gold had been discovered, brothers, fathers, and husbands began to sail away in search of treasure. By 1852, more than 20,000 Chinese, almost all men, traveled 5 months over the sea, each intent on finding a share of gold and then returning home. The Chinese were industrious and resourceful. They were accustomed to working together, supporting each other. Many came from the same provinces and villages, and at night, as they huddled together by campfires, they gazed up at the dark sky and longed for their own beautiful land of mountains and mighty rivers. And so, they told each other tales to remind them of their homeland. The Four Dragons. When the world began, there was the sky where the immortals dwelled, ruled by the Jade Emperor. There was the sea that stretched on forever. It was home to all the sea creatures and to four mighty dragons who served the emperor. Heilongjiang, the black dragon, Huangjiang, the yellow dragon, Zhuzhang, the pearl dragon, and Yangtzejiang, the long dragon. And then there was the land, home to the people and animals with legs. But on the land at that time there were no rivers, no lakes. Every day the four dragons swam and dove in the great sea. They would then fly up into the sky and soar high above the land. They loved to watch the human beings as they worked and played. Now, much of the time, they watched the people gather water. They saw them catch rain when it fell from the sky. They watched them haul the precious water with carrying poles made with long bamboo sticks and a bucket tied at each end. Bucket after bucket, the people carried water to their crops, to their animals. And the dragons loved to listen to the people sing songs, thanking the heavens for the rain. But one day, As the dragons flew high above, they heard cries rising up from the people. As they looked down, the four dragons saw that the numbers of people had grown greatly, but the land around them was dry and parched. The heavenly beings had forgotten to send rain. No food could grow. When the people saw the dragons, they begged for help. "Please, mighty dragons, tell the Jade Emperor that we need rain." Swiftly, the four soared up and up to the celestial realm. When they arrived, the guards and counselors told them that the Jade Emperor was very busy. He was taking care of the whole cosmos. He didn't have time just for Earth. The dragons would have to wait. And they did. At last, the black dragon, the yellow dragon, the pearl dragon, and the long dragon were ushered to the Emperor's throne, and they explained the plight of the poor humans below. The Emperor gave a heavy sigh. "Well, it seems we have overlooked the earth while we were building the great starry skies. Go and tell the people that I will send them rain." The four dragons bowed and thanked the Jade Emperor for his kindness and concern. Then they quickly flew away to tell the people that rain would soon come. But months passed, and still there was no rain. Now many people were dying as a great famine spread across the land. So once again, the four dragons returned to make their plea to the Jade Emperor. They told of the old and the young dying from starvation, of cattle and crops that could not thrive. And once again, the Jade Emperor promised that he would soon send rain. But just like before, the Jade Emperor, he grew busy with other concerns, and he forgot about the people of the earth. And so, He Lunzhang, Huan Zhang, Zhu Zhang, and Yongsu Zhang returned once more. But this time, they vowed to do all that they could to help the poor people of the earth. So when the emperor forgot for the third time, the four dragons of the sea said, "We must do something ourselves. Let us bring the rain of heaven on our own." And with that, the four dragons dove deep into their mighty sea. Each one scooped up as much water as his body could hold. Then they charged through the air, each one spraying a gentle mist across the land. Over and over they did this until, at last, the fields were wet and everyone's thirst was quenched. Children looked up and danced in the mist. Old ones felt tears running down their cheeks for the first time in a very long time, and mothers and fathers watched as the water began to seep deep into the roots of their plants and crops. Day after day, the dragons brought water from the sea to the people on the land, and the people grew to love them even more, for they had brought the rain. But one day, there in the sky appeared a host of imperial guards of heaven. The regiment encircled the four dragons and flew them up to the Jade Emperor. He looked down from his throne and spoke. "I did not order you to bring water to those humans," he bellowed. "You acted without my authority, and this puts the universe out of balance. For this action, you will now remain on the land, no longer living in the sea." And so the Jade Emperor ordered his guards to dig four deep holes in the land below. In each hole, the guards buried one dragon until four huge mountains stood where none had been before. Filled with sorrow, the people knew that their beloved dragons were trapped beneath the mountains. Now one day, a woman traveled to the base of one mountain. She came to burn incense in remembrance of their dragon friends. All at once, a spring of fresh water burst up out of the ground. It flowed heavily, cutting the course of a river. Soon people traveled to each of the other three mountains where they saw the same thing. Now four great rivers began to flow across the land of China, out to join the great sea. Soon streams and lakes formed, and then some of the fish swam up from the sea and chose to live in the waters of the land. Now all of the humans had plenty of water, close to home and their villages, for raising food, for bathing, for drinking, and even for playing. And soon they had freshwater fish to eat as well. And so the people named the four rivers in honor of their beloved dragon friends. Heilongjiang-he, the Black River, Huan-he, the Yellow River, Zhuzhang-he, the Pearl River, and Yangtze-he, the Long River. The rivers run through China still, bringing water to all. And the four dragons, they continue their journey home to the sea.
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0: 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Now it's time for the Fire on the Mountain Radio Hour, where we explore artists who have performed in the county at many different Fire on the Mountain productions. Richard Burle, Corinne Grandstaff, and crew put together many, many great events throughout the years, including Sonora Blues Festival, Sonora Christmas Craft and Music Festival, the Twain Hart Summer Art and Wine Festival, and several other standalone concerts and events. Corinne donated several boxes of CDs, which our volunteers are cross-referencing with event posters and hazy memories to bring you the cream of the crop from decades of amazing music. Sit back and enjoy the likes of Joe Craven, Doodoo Wah, Joe Bonamassa, and much more.

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2: 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We're going to hear a song from the band Zap and their first self-titled album that came out in 1980. Zap was a band from Dayton, Ohio. And they got the attention of Bootsy Collins and his brother. And, well, they recorded a demo, and then George Clinton got involved, and they put out this album. And this song is called Freedom.

0: won't you hear me now? 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Fire, fire.
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1: 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This is Jimmy XS, and you're listening to the Funky Groovy Chill Show. We're going to hear a song from the Freedom Machine. They put out this album called Erotic Discotheque in 1978. This song is called Disco Samba.

Wayne Hart. It's hard to keep going, isn't it? Every day feels like we're fighting a battle that can't be won. A storm that won't end. But we keep fighting. We keep waking up. It doesn't make sense. I'm not sure what we're holding on to, but here we are. Still hanging on by a thread. That's why we're going to listen to Tony Shorby Nguyen from his 1978 album Sweet Funk Music. This song is called Call a Spade a Spade.

0: chicken hoof, pine log, skunk gulch, Columbia, Maloney's, Murphy's, Highway 4, Highway 108. I'm Jimmy XS, and you're listening to the KFUT radio station, but also you are listening to the funky, groovy, chill show. And what could be more funky than we're going to listen to right now? Tony Tornado. Or Tornado, if you prefer. This is the closing track on his 1972 album. It's called Tornado.
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2: 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Twain Heart. This is the funky, groovy, chill show. We're going to hear a song from Booty People from their self-titled 1977 album, Booty People. And this song is called Something Simple.

Hello, Twain Hart. Hello, Dead Man's Crossing. Hello, Columbia. Hello, Parrots Ferry and Cedar Ridge and all the rest. You're listening to KFUT 89.5. We're going to hear a song from Banda Bloc Rio, a Brazilian band. This is a song that came out in 1978 on their album. What was this album? Maria Fumaca. This song is called Mr. Funky Samba, Black Banda Rio. We're compared to bands like the Commodores and Earth, Wind & Fire. I think you're going to get the idea with some Brazilian rhythms thrown in for good effect. This song is called Mr. Funky Samba.

0: to you.
1: Dwayne Hart. Highway 108 KFUT. This is Jimmy XS. We're going to hear a song now from Afric Simone. He was very popular in the kind of mid-70s to the mid-80s, playing Mozambican music, and he toured all over. He did like the USSR, Poland, Czechoslovakia. Very popular back in the day. He's from Africa. And, you know, he had sold-out shows at Royal Albert Hall and Carnegie Hall, just all over the world. And we're going to hear a song from his 1978 Boogie Baby album. This song is called Maria Maddalena.
2: Gina Maddalena!

Yes, yes, yes. The answer is always yes, Twainheart, because this is KFUT 89.5. Not only can you hear us in Twainheart, you can hear us all over the motherlode. And we're going to hear a song from Bootsy Collins from his first solo album. It was called Stretchin' Out. It came out in 1976. And this was recorded at the same time Parliament's Mothership Connection and Funkadelic's Let's Take It to the Stage albums were recorded in Detroit. At the same time, all three of these albums were recorded, and this is Bootsy's first solo album, and George Clinton helped to produce it, and Bootsy wrote, or at least co-wrote, every song on the album, and one of these songs, and we're going to listen to it next, it's called I'd Rather Be With You, has been sampled several times, like from Childish Gambino, Beyonce, Eazy-E. The last song that that Tupac put out sampled this song, and it's called I'd Rather Be With You.

You might think I'm trying to be funny, but I'm really serious this time, baby. Even though it's a cold